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4: Against Spurs, Wolves follow us. San Antonio looks to wrap that series in six. Mitch Johnson with our Sean Kelly on Wemby's first game back in Minnesota since that game four ejection.
5: You know, just a heightened level of hostility and competitiveness. And again, it's a closeout game. We don't expect them to be heightened now because Victor's back in the building. You know, I'm sure that will give some fans some easy fodder to heckle or say some things about him, but that by no stretch will have an effect on the outcome of tonight. It'll be, again, through the competitiveness, physicality, and who's able to execute.
4: And again, the Spurs 6-1 this postseason when Wemby plays more than 15 minutes. Meantime, the Pistons now up 13 on a 14-4 run to start the third. 8:50 left in the quarter. Let's go back to P.J. Corlissimo and Mark Kestisher.
6: Thanks a lot. Great start to the quarter for the Pistons. You mentioned it seems so fast that they'd jump to this lead, 5 of 6 from the field.
7: 14-4 and all 4 points for Cleveland from the free throw line. They haven't made a field goal yet. They've only attempted two with all the fouls.
6: Harden to Jared Allen. Drives down the lane. Can't convert. Was a bit out of control.
7: 5-on-4 again, Kesty.
6: He's late getting back. Detroit with it. Middle of the lane. Thompson. Now a gliding layup. Missed by Cunningham. Ball goes off the shoulder of Cleveland and out of bounds off of Mobley.
7: Stop me if I've said this before. Detroit is just unable to convert these advantage situations. And they've done it sometimes, but they've had so many opportunities.
6: Could be up a lot more than 13. Front court inbounds. Jenkins looking. Still looking.
7: Gotta get it in.
6: Passes up high to Jalen Duren. Duren will give it to Cade Cunningham. Cunningham with 19 points. Dribbles inside the arc. Stops free throw line. Jumper up. Too strong. Long rebound. Max Strus in the game out of that last timeout has the board for the Cavs. Up to Harden. Crossing over. Driving down to the baseline on LeVert. Spins, turns, shoots, and scores. LeVert had no chance.
7: First field goal of the second half. Took almost 4 minutes for the Cavaliers.
6: First field goal since the first quarter for James Harden. 68-57. Detroit still in front. From the corner, LeVert drives by Harden to the dotted line. Crowd thought he traveled on the pass out to Danis Jenkins. Jenkins attacks the paint, fades left, shoots short. Mobley the rebound. Outlet to Donovan Mitchell coming to the front court to our left. Down toward the baseline. Now in the short corner. Tried to pass it to the far wing. Went off of the leg of Cade Cunningham and out of bounds. Stays with Cleveland.
7: Well, I'll tell you what. Now they have the ball in their hands most of the time. But it has been an adventure for James Harden and Cade Cunningham. And sometimes for Donovan Mitchell to pass the ball without turning it over.
6: Harden will inbound, front court, baseline right. Looks for Strus, has him in the corner. To Jared Allen, standing on the three-point line. Back to Harden, double team. Nice nifty pass inside. Strus outside Mitchell, off his hand, and out of bounds. I don't know if he tried to one-hand that one or not.
7: He did, but I would have given the turnover to Jared Allen. I don't

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2: All right. On WFAN. Meanwhile, move to the seventh inning. Juan Soto at the plate for the Mets, with the Mets trailing 4-0, sitting on 249.
3: And now the pitch. High drive, deep center, Grisham back toward the track, at the wall, gone! Juan Soto goes deep to left, his second home run in as many days, and the Mets are on the board. A little life in the bottom of the seventh.
2: 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Yankees have now won 11 series openers this season, tied for the most in baseball. Soto 1-for-3 with a homer and an RBI. And at 27 years, 202 days old, he's the youngest player to reach 250 since Albert Pujols did it back in the 2006 season. SportsCenter all night, ESPN Radio and the ESPN app. Coming up, more from the Diamond. Plenty of rivalry matchups going on Friday. That's coming up next. 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
1: 2-2 game going into extra innings, and we pick up the action here as Spencer Torkelson comes to the plate looking to finish this one off for the Tigers.
2: The 2-2. Swing and drive to the gap in right center field. That ball is up the gap. Tigers win. Buehling comes home. Tigers walk off the Blue Jays.
1: Torkelson with a walk-off single. Tigers win it 3-2. Riley Green, 1-for-4 with a game-tying RBI double in the sixth, which you heard. A Tigers snap a three-game losing skid, only their second win in their last 10, dating back to May the 4th. 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
1: 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Two game sixes, trying to get to game sevens for a couple of teams or get their way into the conference finals.

0: plus some WNBA action, some action on the diamond as well. 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
0: Diamondbacks taking on the Rockies. Merrill Kelly looking for the rare complete game. And here's the final call in Arizona Sports 98.7 FM.
2: The 1-2. Swing and a miss. He got him. And at 37 years old, Merrill Kelly fires his first ever complete game in the most unlikely of venues. 9 innings of one-run ball at Coors Field.
1: Number 4.
0: The Pistons down 3-2, hoping to force a game 7 in Cleveland, and Jalen Duren's dunk in the fourth put them up for good and sends the series back to Detroit. The call on ESPN Radio.
3: Here's Cunningham, a 3. No. Offensive rebound, Duren put back in. Jalen Duren, another rebound and another 2 points.
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1: Number 3.
0: In the Battle of Missouri, the Cardinals and Royals tied at 4 in the 11th. Joel Pozzo at the plate. Here's the call on Cardinals Radio Network.
5: The pitch. Pozzo swings and he hits it to right. A Redbird winner. A base hit to right. Pozzo touches first. And he's going to be mobbed by his teammates as we light up the night in downtown St. Louis. Joel Pozzo with the game winner on the first pitch he saw from Steven Cruz. The Cardinals walk off the Royals in 11, 5-4.
1: Number 2.
0: It's weird to say a Yastrzemski walked off the Red Sox, but that's exactly what happened in Atlanta tonight. The call on 680 The Fan.
5: Lefty set right at the belly. 1-2. Swung on, struck down towards left center field. That's down! That's down! Here comes Kim! Braves got a win! Hit the lights and say goodnight! Braves take it 3-2!
1: Number 1.
0: Spencer Torkelson sent the fans home happy at Comerica Park to cap off a great sports night in Detroit. The call on 97.1 The Ticket.
5: The 2-2. Swing and drive to the gap in right center field. The ball is up the gap. Tigers win. Fielding comes home. Tigers walk off the Blue Jays.
0: Sports Center. 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We're a couple of games into the WNBA season. We had 2 1-1 teams squaring off with Caitlin Clark and the Fever hosting the Washington Mystics. Clark with 20 and 5 assists in each of the Fever's first two games. Clark struggling, though, in this one against the Mystics on Friday. Just 2 of 15 from the field and 11 points in the first three quarters, but she was heating up in the fourth. Mystics up by 3, but Clark looking to even things up on Ion.
6: Will it be Mitchell? Will it be Clark? Cunningham looking, versus Hines Allen, handoff Clark for the tie, yes! Caitlin Clark has tied the game with under 2 seconds left to play! 22 has done it again!
0: Clark had 17 fourth quarter points, the most she's put up in a fourth quarter in her career, but it was too much Cody McMahon and the Mystics on Friday.
6: Mitchell can't finish at the rim! The pure presence of Shakira Austin! McMahon is left alone. And a big shot, Cody McMahon. Oh, what a swing. Kelsey Mitchell had a chance to put the Fever in front. And instead, it's Washington by 4.
0: Mystics sneak past the Fever 104-102. Caitlin Clark in the loss finishes with 32 points. Meanwhile, Aces and Suns, Aja Wilson had a big game.
7: Against Pierce, Wilson jabs, fires, knocks down the 3. 45 for Aja Wilson.
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8: The 1-2. Swing and a miss. He got him. And at 37 years old, Merrill Kelly fires his first ever complete game in the most unlikely of venues. 9 innings of one-run ball at Coors Field.
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6: The Pistons down 3-2, hoping to force a game 7 in Cleveland, and Jalen Duren's dunk in the 4th put them up for good and sends the series back to Detroit.

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9: 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Two game sixes, trying to get to game sevens for a couple of teams or get their way into the conference finals, plus some WNBA action, some action on the diamond as well. 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
9: 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Merrill Kelly looking for the rare complete game. And here's the final call in Arizona Sports 98.7 FM.
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10: Swing and a miss. He got him. And at 37 years old, Merrill Kelly fires his first ever complete game in the most unlikely of venues. Nine innings of one-run ball at Coors Field.
8: Number four.
9: The Pistons down 3-2, hoping to force a game seven in Cleveland, and Jalen Duren's dunk in the fourth put them up for good and sends the series back to Detroit. The call on ESPN Radio.
12: Here's Cunningham, a three. No offensive rebound. Duren put back in. Jalen Duren, another rebound and another 2 points.
13: First time All-Star showing just why tonight.
12: 18-point lead, matching the largest for the Pistons tonight. 2:45 to go.
8: Number three.
9: In the Battle of Missouri, the Cardinals and Royals tied at 4 in the 11. Joel Pozzo at the plate. Here's the call on Cardinals Radio Network.
14: The pitch. Pozzo swings and he hits it to right. A Redbird winner. A base hit to right. Pozzo touches first. And he's going to be mobbed by his teammates as we light up the night in downtown St. Louis. Joel Pozzo with the game winner on the first pitch he saw from Steven Cruz. The Cardinals walk off the Royals in 11, 5-4.
8: Number two.
9: It's weird to say a

0: Hefty.
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5: Good morning, everybody, and welcome to Beyond Sports. I am your host, Hannah Stanley, and I am so excited to have my guest representing the company, the organization that she works for. It is Reading is Fundamental. And if you have ever spent more than 10 minutes watching children's programming, you've probably seen something about them or you've heard of them. For sure. Jody Rubin is the Senior Vice President for Marketing and Partnerships at Reading is Fundamental. And while they are an amazing and incredible organization, they have a project going on right now called Rally to Read. And so we're going to talk about all of that. Jody, welcome.
6: Thank you for having me, Hannah. It's great to be here.
5: Oh, it's my pleasure. What would you prefer we start with? The Rally to Read or kind of background on Reading is Fundamental?
6: Why don't we start a little bit about Reading is Fundamental? That's where we can share who we are and what we do and why we do it.
5: Yeah, good. So how long has, because I feel like I've always known of Reading is Fundamental. Mm-hmm. How long has it actually been a part of our world?
6: So Reading is Fundamental was started in 1966, so it's 57 years old. Mm-hmm. So it's been a part of the world for a long, long time. I think there is lots of nostalgia about Reading is Fundamental. There is all those PSAs that used to run many years ago.
5: Yes.
6: Because it used to be an organization that was funded through a government earmark. So lots mm-hmm. of money was going through and books were getting to children. And now, so 57 years later, we are still giving books to children. We've become a bit more evolved and sophisticated and growing in digital books, not just print books, but we're still very much mission-centric that every child deserves to have a book in their hand.
5: Okay, so when it was founded, it was to get books into the hands of children. Why was that deemed necessary?
6: So back in 1966, when it was started, I think the idea is that people were going to schools and they're recognizing there weren't books in every school and there weren't books in everybody's home library. As much as many of us and hopefully many listeners listening, there's books in your homes. That's not the case for everybody. But a book is really the beginning of the reading journey. So, Reading is Fundamental. We don't teach reading. We're not but we are part of by inspiring that joy of reading. And without that joy of reading, a child's not going to read frequently. They're not going to be motivated to read. And those are all the things that kind of spur that reading journey for every child. So it all started when there was this recognition, there is a real void in books. And all over the country, but many under-resourced communities. So that was kind of the idea that started Reading is Fundamental. We can change that. We can get books to those communities, every community. Every child deserves the right to learn to read. It is a right. It is not a privilege. Every child has that right to be able to read.
5: Yeah, it is an essential tool for living everyday life. Do you have, I know that there is research on the value of having books in these kids' hands, the earlier the better. What impact do you know you guys are having?
6: So we know that the number of books has a direct link in your home to your potential success in reading. And I would go back on one thing you said. Our whole philosophy is you can't read. You kind of can't do anything else. If you can't read, you can't code. So you can't, you know, if you can't read, you can't do a recipe, you can't become a chef. So it really is that truly, quote, fundamental building block that opens doors for every child. We know, unfortunately, right now, if you look at the statistics, there's about 25 million children in the United States who are not reading at a proficient level. And I won't go into all the data and where it comes from, but I mean, there's 67% of fourth graders do not read at a proficient level.
5: 67%?
6: Yeah, and that comes out of recent scores. And COVID, unfortunately, has only exacerbated the issue. We are at a place in reading based on recent scores where we've kind of dropped 30 years of where of progress. So it's a crisis, and it takes a village. It's like we like to say, everybody needs to come together for reading. It's not just reading is fundamental. There's many other wonderful nonprofits. We're all in this together, but it's community partners, it's volunteers, it's families, it's educators, it's corporate partners. You know, how we work with corporate funders to get funded. There's everybody needs to be involved if we're going to change these numbers and make a difference.
5: When you are a new parent, that's one of the things that the pediatricians will tell you and all the books will tell you, that you have to read to your child daily, even when they are an infant and don't understand what you are saying to them. But the value of them hearing the language and understanding tones and things like that is really integral to the development of their little brain cells. And so when does this program start putting books in the hands of children? At what age do you focus?
6: So Reading Fundamental truly is birth through high school. However, for the majority of the years, our sweet spot is really kindergarten through fifth grade. However, we have been making a very concerted effort because we recognize the need to really extend. So we have a big effort right now to do birth through five, which are much more board books. And we just started a very large scale middle school program. So we do try to touch all ages. We also have a free book website. I like to say it's like free. It's everything but the book. It's at rif.org / literacy central. And that's for birth through 12th grade. So if you pick a book that you're interested in, an educator, a family member, you go to this website, you type it in, it might give you an activity, a puzzle, a lesson plan. So that covers the gamut. But in terms of our programmatic work where we're getting books into the hands of the children, that is mostly K through five at this point. But like I said, we've just expanded to middle school as well.
5: I want to go back to the stat you gave a moment ago, because it is jaw-dropping for me that 67% of our current fourth graders are reading below current level. What is the norm? Like, what are is it normally like 20% would be below level? Because you're going to average, right?
6: But unfortunately, this norm has been pretty consistent. It was 66% when this this called NEET, the National Association of Education Progress, came out. So we've dropped another point. It just shows there's this cyclical issue, children's literacy. We have to find new innovative ways to get ahead of this concern and change these numbers in a much more dramatic fashion. We believe it's one book and one child at a time. That's our approach.
5: That is fascinating to me, because COVID whacked those little kids. I mean, you know, the fourth graders would have been in first grade and they would have lost a quarter of that school year. So I understand that they would have potentially had some gaps that weren't necessarily able, would have been fourth grade would have been in kindergarten or first, but regardless. And my COVID math has gotten very fuzzy.
6: It's all kind of one big long year at this point.
5: I know. And children who were
7: then educated at home, like remotely, that had its own unique challenges.
6: But a couple things. So when COVID was going on, Reading Fundamental put out a survey to our universe, our community, and about 1,000 educators responded. And what we heard was repeatedly that there was digital fatigue, that these kids were on Zoom calls all day long. And so because of that digital fatigue, yes, any type of book is critical, including an ebook. And we have an ebook service called Skyberry. But there's nothing that can replace a book in your hand as well. Mm-hmm. And so devices are great. They provide access, you know, especially when they're, you know, book access is an issue. And we didn't even start this way, but Reading is Fundamental is really built on the premise of choice and access to books. But we also heard for kids in some communities where maybe the library is too far or the school libraries, you couldn't get to the schools, you couldn't go into the schools, all of a sudden there was no ability to get books in the hands of children.
7: Right.
6: And so what we were seeing is that their reading frequency was dropping, reading motivation was dropping. And when you're not motivated and you're not reading often, that impacts your ability to learn to read.
7: Mm-hmm.
6: The other thing we heard repeatedly, and this kind of ties to why we launched Rally to Read, is that so many families and parents and caregivers were so focused on things critical to COVID, you know, making sure their kids were safe, making sure there was food on the table, that maybe not as much time and attention was available for helping their kids read at home. So we all that came together and kind of like, well, what can RIF do as an organization on a national level? And that really was one of the reasons that we came up with the idea of a reading engagement campaign that we could offer virtually to kids everywhere.
7: And with that tremendous segue, we get to talk with Jody Rubin. She is the Senior Vice President of Marketing and Partnerships with Reading is Fundamental. And if you want to go to their website, you've said it is RIF, but it's R-I-F, as in Frank.org. You were talking about this program to focus on helping educators and getting kids reading. And it is called Rally to Read. So we are in the throes of this right now. Tell me what Rally to Read is.
6: So Rally to Read at its basic level is a 6-month reading engagement program that is anchored on providing amazing authors doing read-alouds of their stories to really get kids excited and engaged. But there's a couple of different components. Rally to Read offers a pledge. And we launched this back October 1st and when the school year started. We asked every child, every classroom, every family, take a pledge to read 100 books by National Reading Month. So the timing is perfect for this interview because that is in March. Mm-hmm. So we've got lots of, I don't even know the numbers of total pledges, but hundreds of thousands of books have been pledged to be read. So even though it's very symbolic, just the motivation of saying, I'm going to do this. You know, teachers emailed me, you know, we created these posters where they could track their books by stars. We're at 98 stars. We're 2 stars short. So there's a lot of just motivation in saying, I commit and pledge to read. And we made it very open. You know, as a family, you could pledge together. As a classroom, you could pledge. And then look, kids can pledge. The other exciting part of this is we have a sweepstakes where we're giving away 10,000 free books.
7: Wow.
6: So it ends on February 28th. So if you are
7: two more days
6: and you are listening, go to rally.org.
7: That is phenomenal. It is, that's 2 more days. That's on Tuesday. So, hold on 1 second. I lost you. There you are. Okay. I'll take that part out. So it is, you've got 2 more days as an educator. If you know someone who is rallytoread.org. With these books going into the hands of these children and these classes, what are you seeing? This is the second year this program has existed. What are you seeing come out of this program?
6: I think for us, it's all about seeing the inspiration and the joy that we can provide children in classrooms. I don't know how to describe to you what it's like to go to a reading celebration event. That's what we call them when we give out books. And these kids walk in and their first often remark is, oh my goodness, am I able to pick a book and take it home? So when I think about the fact that last year and then again this year, 100 teachers are going to get 100 new books that are going to go into their classrooms.
7: Mm-hmm.
6: It is the faces and the excitement that these children have all these new opportunities to read and to learn and to grow through the power of a story. I should note, we are super, happy and thrilled that Barnes & Noble is one of our inspiration partners. So they are generously donating these 10,000 books. These are great, high quality books. They're diverse titles. Kids can see themselves. They can learn about others. There's nothing better than seeing a child's expression when they get to pick a new book to read. And that's what the sweepstakes offers 100 schools across the country.
7: It also gives them a variety, because I've watched my own kids at book fairs throughout the years and go through our own shelves. Books are incredibly important to me, so I have many. And some that are really valued by me, they don't read. That's not their interest. And I'm like, why are you reading about dragons? And, you know, my daughter's like, I love dragons. And it's so having the ability to not just have Tom Sawyer on the shelf, but also have so many other different genres, it then allows them to it's escapism, right? They can go into these different worlds. But it's also allowing them to know that the creativity has an outlet. They can create their own stories. And what I have loved that schools have done the past many years is writing is in every single class. You're writing in math, you're writing in science. But you have to read to write. So it is, it's so hand in hand. Yes. So it is crucial that these kids have a love of reading, not necessarily just because they have to, but because it allows different parts of their brain to grow and function. So you said this is a 6-month program. How does this operate start to finish?
6: Sure. So it's really easy. There's a website called Rally to Read, and you go there, and every month there's a new theme. So we launch with community. And the wonderful thing is, even though we're talking now in February, every read aloud and every activity is still there until the end of March. Mm-hmm. So there's a new theme every month. And then on our homepage, you'll see a Barnes & Noble Storytime pick with an author reading their book. There's a welcome message from Mo Williams. I think most people know that author, Peter Reynolds. Wonderful authors. And then when you look for the month, there's also a featured read aloud. We work with a lot of publishers. There's great stories. There's nothing better than seeing an author share their story. It's so authentic and exciting and motivating to a child. And then there's activities around the theme. There's activities around the story. There's puzzles around the theme. So there's all kinds. We even provided for the theme of 100 ways to use reading to celebrate the 100th day of school. So just lots of ways to engage the child, make it easy for an educator and a family member to bring reading into the classroom or at home in a very fun, engaging manner. And then, like I said, there's the sweepstakes, which I should just let teachers know if they're listening. You can enter once a day. So you still have a couple, you can enter every day until the 28th. I know we're a little bit late, so you get a couple entries in there.
7: Yeah, you can get 56-ish entries. So
6: yeah,
7: that's great.
6: Entries. The other thing is this is a little late, but we're doing this again next year. So that we put out the first 1,000 teachers that asked for one. They got classroom kits with posters and bookmarks and activities and a lot of ways to really tangibly touch their kids. I mentioned the posters, ways to track, stickers. So we want this to be truly a motivating experience, but an easy one. Turn on, go to Rally to Read. There's so many read alouds now that you can listen to. I mean, it's a great way for, you think about an educator, it's a rainy day during recess, turn on a read aloud for
7: this
6: class. If you're teaching about, our theme, like we've done this month of this celebration, March is innovation, turn on a read aloud or pull out an activity. Next month for innovation, we have Emily Calandrelli reading her book, Reach for the Stars. She's on a Netflix series. So these are authors that kids know. So it's very exciting that they're talking directly to them. So that's the premise. And then I can share an exciting thing about what's happening on Read Across America Day. If you'd
7: like to. I'd love to hear about that.
6: So to culminate Rally to Read on Read Across America Day, which is March 2nd, which I think everybody's familiar with, I know I've celebrated with my kids for many, many years. Mm-hmm. We are hosting a virtual event live at the Barnes & Noble store in Union Square. Nice. It's a 1-hour event at 1 p.m. Eastern Time, but no worries if you can't tune in.

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2: One of the amazing things about Good Karma Brands is every teammate's amazing proximity to executive leadership. Today's edition of Hired, the GKB recruitment show, is no exception to that feeling. 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It is Steve Paulett Sr. Steve, thanks so much for jumping on. Before we get into the role that's open right now, goodkarmabrands.com/careers, we're hiring for a VP of National Partnerships. I asked this to a lot of teammates. I want to go all the way back to the beginning of your GKB experience. And your beginning is probably way before the start of the company to begin with. Take me back to the first time that you met Craig Karmazin.
10: Craig Karmazin and I met in first grade, and we probably met in school and liked each other enough to turn that into a play date. And still remember parts of that play date because, I was a kid who was born in the 70s and grew up in the 80s. Basements used to have, there were basements that used to have the carpet, and the carpet were games on it, like sure. Tic-tac-toe and Parcheesi. And remember us spending some time there and just formed a friendship. That's the best friendship that's that's lasted and it's also turned into, you know, a fabulous business partnership as well.
2: So I think this context is important as we talk about hiring for roles within GKB, because it, like the fact that our president and our founder and CEO were best friends in first grade is incredible. When did the seed of Good Karma Brands start to germinate between you two?
10: I think we always talked about as kids who grew up listening to sports radio, grew up in New Jersey, outside of New York, swore by our New York teams, and New York sports radio was, you know, our foundation. And I generally describe it this way. Like, this wasn't a well-coordinated plan, which sometimes, you know, amazing just to see what's, you know, what's been able to be accomplished to this point. And it was really about two friends that love sports audio and wanted to be on the air and just see where that would take us.
2: So Steve Polizziner is the president of Good Karma Brands. Now he joins us here on Hired, the GKB recruitment show. We're currently hiring for a VP of National Partnerships. And just the title of that role, Steve, you know, says to people who have no idea what Good Karma Brands is, just how far we've come from playing tic-tac-toe on our carpet in our basement in first grade to now. What is that role? And why is it so important to what GKB is doing right now?
10: Yeah, thanks, Brian. And we've gotten a really flattered with the outreach. I think because it is a vice president position, which is we're not even sure if we when or if we've really recruited that position before. And the national partnerships, which is a newer area for us, because as a company that was really rooted in local and regional, really wasn't until 23. When we were fortunate to grow our partnership with ESPN and represent the ESPN radio network's business operations that got us into the national side of things. It has been an area where I've spent a lot of focus the last couple of years, and we've recognized that there will continue opportunity for someone that can really deepen our relationships with large ad agencies, with independent and mid-sized agencies, and with brands who are on the national space. And whether it's because they believe in the power of audio, or they believe in the possibility in sports or in podcasts, we know our relationship with fans is, you know, really deep and really special. And it's a great chance for, you know, brands and fans to intersect.
2: So, Steve, one of my favorite things about my personal GKB experience has been the continued training and education throughout my 10-plus year career, right? And I'm curious, for this role in particular, what success looks like in the first 6 or 12 months. How much of it is implementation and understanding of how GKB operates versus coming in and making an immediate impact?
10: That's really the biggest thing, is what you hit on first. With whomever... we determine it's the best fit, it's likely that they will have strong relationships. Lots of people have strong, you know, relationships. We're generally not a company whose primary criteria is Rolodex. So joining in, we're unique. We're not for everybody. So that those that are as attracted to us by our assets as they are our core values and the way that we operate, the transparency, the team environment, and the team atmosphere, while at the same time putting their special skills to use and helping advance us in that way, is going to be who is most successful.
2: Yeah, Steve, core values really at the heart of everything we do with GKB. Work hard, be honest, over-deliver, follow through, teamwork, and listen. I'm curious which one of those you feel like is most important when opening a partnership at the national level. I think, you know, that's a really unique situation where my answer would probably be listening, having no proximity to the sales world day to day. I'm curious your opinion on that.
10: Yeah, I think listen is Brian, because with us, I think there's a lot more that we can garner and uncover by listening and then adapting to the opportunity. No two brands are the same in what their needs are, what their problems are. First, we have to find out and identify what those are, and then hopefully uncover a lane on where we can help solve those. So we can help solve them in a way that's non-duplicative, in a way that is measurable, in a way that is impactful, and that it is a way where our brands, partners, and agencies can feel really good about the investment that they made, knowing that it helped really solve that ill, solve that need.
2: Steve Policino, our guest here on Hired, the GKB Recruitment Show. 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Are there specific partnerships or categories that are most important to Good Karma Brands at the national level? That's kind of a vague, open-ended question, but it might paint or shed some light on the type of candidates we're looking for to apply for this role.
10: Yeah, a couple of things. Have all of your traditional categories, you know, your retail and your CPG and your fin and tech and all of that. We know that mobile sports gambling, you know, all of those, and we're following and covering, you know, all of those. I think a couple of things. One, it's who fits best, right, with our audiences, with our audience. On the audio side, we're representing nearly 60 million people a week. Across the ESPN radio network, everywhere that we are distributed, from your traditional to SiriusXM and our other distribution partners, as well as our podcasts and our streaming, and then our on-site events. So it's brands that want to reach that audience and then do it in a variety of ways. The other thing are brands that are investing in sports, and there are so many brands that are investing in sports. And while so many of them are officials of leagues and teams, which is a great avenue to expand that because of the assets we have, there are so many, and this is really the majority, that are not. And we believe that we have the ingredients to be able to put together a really sound, efficient, and strategy that can align with those brands, you know, goals and missions, and to really be able to amplify their messaging, leveraging our assets and our audience.
2: All right, a couple of more for you, Steve. What makes this a career-defining opportunity versus something that's just another sales leadership role that pops up on LinkedIn?
10: Yeah, and Brian, just in the couple of days of the inquiry that has come in, this is a chance to make a huge impact in a company that is growing and to a degree, you know, kind of pioneering, you know, an area, because we haven't had a teammate to this level, right? Several of us have pitched in and done some of the qualities of this, but it really deserves and commands someone whose focus is that. The other neat thing is you get to work across all of our divisions. This is a role that's actually going to report through our multi-market team, which, when you're onboarding with GKB and you're learning about the power of our local brands and you're learning about GKB Digital, in many ways, one of the things we take most pride in is when we can work with brands and agencies that can that see the uniqueness in our asset offering from national to local, you know, from audio to video, from on-site to talent alignment or to talent endorsement, and hopefully uncover, you know, some of those opportunities that can just make such deep impacts from you know, national all the way down. So it's definitely as much of an opportunity to exercise a skill of navigating internally and building consensus, you know, internally, while also largely responsible for that external development and that external representation, because we know we're really proud of Good Karma and our story, but it's still a story that needs to be told, and it's a story that's evolving quickly and constantly as well.
2: Steve, thank you so much for the time. Appreciate you, man. Good catching up. Thanks for jumping on Hired, the GKB Recruitment Show.
10: You got it, Brian. Thank you for displaying the passion that you have for Hired and for growing the GKB team.
2: Always. 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
19: Thanks so much to Steve Pollitt Sr. If you're interested in that role, VP of National Partnerships, head on over to goodkarmabrands.com/careers. Joining us now, I love talking to teammates like this on Hired because externally, you hear Good Karma Brands and you think ESPN Radio, and there are so many more roles that exist with Good Karma than just hosts and producers and talents on the radio. Sitting next to me in studio is one of those teammates, Angela Kornacki. She is with our creative services team. Angela, what's your official title? Not that titles matter, but what do you do every day?
20: Well, my official title is Digital Design Specialist, which out in the world probably means absolutely nothing to anybody. So digital design, I mean, the world is a digital world.
19: Yeah.
20: And so I design pretty much everything and anything you see. And that's, you know, digital ads to print materials to signs for events that we host. Anything for a partner. Sometimes I've designed a logo for a partner.
19: So I'll give you a perfect example that you and I, a couple that you and I have worked together on. As the director of content of ESPN Milwaukee, we obviously do Green Bay Packers pre- and post-game shows every fall. Angela has put together some unbelievably creative pre- and post-game logos for us that are connected to where the Super Bowl location is every year. So you created this really cool 1996 Green Bay Packers championship hat with ESPN Wisconsin flair. And then most recently, we've entered into a partnership with the Buffalo Bills to help them bring their radio network in-house. And you and I collaborated on some Buffalo Bills radio network official logos because I grew up in Western New York. And, you know, we talked through what could be cool. and you bring it to life. That's what you do every day, is bring creative ideas to life.
20: Yeah, and that's something where, as a creative, and I've been doing this for a very long time, almost 30 years, that honestly, my attitude is always like, bring me the ideas and I can design it.
19: Yes.
20: I will find a way to be inspired by people's thoughts and ideas, and then also just, I have so much fun doing it. Like, you know, and a lot of people say, oh, you work at ESPN, you work at Good Karma Brands, you have to know sports. I'm not a huge sports fan,
19: yeah,
20: but I know sports enough that I know the energy that it brings, and I bring that to my designs. Like, sports is about the fans, the partners,
19: yes,
20: the teammates, all that. Like, it's energy, it's high energy, and that's what I bring to the game.
19: Angela Kornacki, our guest on Hired. She's our digital design specialist here with Good Karma Brands out of the home office in Milwaukee, Wisconsin. Let's talk about GKB as a whole, Angela. When was the first time you realized GKB was a little bit different from some other companies?
20: I mean, honestly, immediately was during the interview process.
19: Yeah.
20: I mean, seriously, people made me feel very comfortable. I am a very energetic, outgoing person, a little quirky. And immediately in the interview process, it didn't feel like I was being interviewed. It was like they were actually trying to get to know me.
19: Right.
20: Yeah. And I felt like so energized by even that initial process that I knew right away, I'm like, these are my people.
19: Yeah, I love that. Core values are a huge part of who we are with GKB. Work hard, be honest, over-deliver, follow through, teamwork, and listen. Which one of those do you think you live out most in your role today in 2026 at this juncture of your career?
20: Something now and that forever I have always focused on is over-delivering.
19: Mm.
20: Is, you know, get it done on time, get it done early, show partner, show people something that they weren't expecting. You know, kind of going back to the Bills thing. It's like, they asked for something, and then I was like, hey, I have this idea. I'm just going to go with it.
19: They asked for one logo. Let's do four.
20: Let's do,
19: right?
20: And kind of have fun with it. You know,
19: sure.
20: do those classic, you know, some of the rules in design is give the partner what they want, but also give them what they don't know they want.
19: I feel like whenever we talk about over-delivery, people immediately associate that word with, I got to work 80 hours a week, and I got to, you know, do 200% effort. And it's really those little touches and extra, you know, touch points with partners, teammates, and fans that make all the difference. We talk a lot about growth within GKB. How have you grown here personally, professionally, any other way? How do you view growth when you throw it through the GKB kind of prism?
20: Well, and I think the greatest thing is that I immediately, within the first month, felt like I had the space to develop my role into what I wanted it to be. You know, that I was trusted with my knowledge and professionalism to bring something to the table and have the freedom to go with it.
19: We talk a lot about culture, Angela, and culture is a really hard thing to define, but an easy thing to feel. And I think what we probably don't do as well sometimes is say that you don't have to exist within our culture. You can add on to it. And I think that's a perfect example, yep, of what you just talked about of, wait, I can add here and push this culture out a little further to be, yep, more inclusive for more people, right?
20: Yes, absolutely. And that, you know, I think back to like the job description that was given to me when I, you know, looked at this job and I was like, I know I can do that, but I know I can do so much more.
19: Yep.
20: And like I said, immediately within the first month, I knew that like I can take this wherever I wanted to, and that, you know, I wasn't hired for that job description. I was hired because I kind of melded into the culture, and
19: yep,
20: they knew that I could add to the culture.
19: Angela Kornacki, our guest. She is a digital design specialist with our creative services team at GKB. What type of teammate, Angela, do you think really thrives with Good Karma?
20: I personally believe like you have to be your own entrepreneur.
19: Mm-hmm.
20: You know, kind of going back to what I just said, like, you know, your role might say you do this day to day, but if you see something, you know, one of our core values is be honest. Like, be honest, be like, hey, I think this could work better. I feel like GKB really, really loves that kind of person, that they're willing to, you know, put their neck out there and try something new and not be afraid to say, hey, I think this could go work better.
19: We have a founder and a CEO, right? But I do think it's a smart answer in a sense of you need to be the CEO of your own career, your own work, your own business, so to speak, and build that around you, right? And those type of people are the ones that really grow exponentially at GKB.
20: Yeah, and I know a lot of times we say build your own brand.
19: Yeah.
20: You know, and it is. You, your personality, what you do for a living, who you hang out with, all that. That is your brand. What is your brand? And bring your brand to your day-to-day.
19: This is my favorite question coming up here of the Big Eight here on Hire the GKB Recruitment Show, because it gives our guests an opportunity to shout out another teammate that's been impactful in their career. When you think about the teammates that have shaped your career path with Good Karma, who immediately comes to mind?
20: Well, I would have to say Pratik. He was my manager at the time that I was brought on board, and he made me feel so comfortable in the culture and kind of showed me what a GKB teammate is.
19: Yep.
20: And, you know, so many people here have gone from one position to another, and that he was that person that I knew that I wasn't holed into one thing forever.
19: Well, I think that way of coaching for Pratik in particular, and we're talking about Pratik Patel, our director of GKB Brandworks. Maybe that's still his title. It's probably nine other things. And I think I bring it up because Pratik is one of my best friends on the planet. Forget GKB. He stood up in my wedding. Pratik has done everything. He has said yes to every opportunity, whether that was producing radio shows, hosting shows. He was doing like accounting and billing at one point. Now he's working with marketing and creative services and leadership. He's literally done any job that probably exists. Yeah. He was on our sales team for a bit. And I think saying yes to every opportunity is something that I tell our interns at orientation every semester. And he's somebody that's lived it out. And if you can pass that along and live that at different stages throughout your career, I think it only helps you grow. You think that's off base?
20: No, not at all. And, you know, I don't want people to get confused with, you know, saying yes means you're the quote unquote yes man.
19: Sure.
20: It's not. You can say no. You're like, you can. I know people have gone into other positions within this company and have within a short amount of time said, this is not a fit for me.
19: Yeah.
20: And the company is very responsive to that. GKB is very responsive to that and saying, we know who you are. Once again, you've built your brand here. We're going to work with you to help you fulfill a role that we maybe knew we didn't need it.
19: Yep. Angela, thank you so much for joining us. Awesome to catch up with you on your career path and hear more about how passionate you are about what you do. Thank you for jumping on Hired, the GKB Recruitment Show.
20: Thank you, Brian.
19: We'll wrap it up on the other side. This is Hired, the GKB Recruitment Show.
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19: Like we said in the intro, we are renaming the show today. Normally it's Hired, the GKB Recruitment Show. Today it's retired because we're talking with Drake and Associates. We've got Robin Rechlog and Elena Yang from Drake and Associates joining us here on Hired, the GKB Recruitment Show, to talk about Tony Drake, Drake and Associates, and all the wonderful things that Drake does. So we'll start with this, and Robin, I'll start with you. For listeners who don't know what Drake and Associates is all about, I can't fathom that you would if you listen to WTMJ, because Drake is all over our brands. But how would you describe what you do and what Drake and Associates is?
6: Yeah, so we're a financial planning firm, and what we do is we guide good people to make great decisions so they can enjoy retirement. And we do that through education and community. We have some uniques that we do. Some of those things are, we provide the ultimate client experience through unreasonable hospitality. We have our own retirement-ready roadmap that Tony has talked about over the years. And then we really take a team approach. And that's why we're here today, to talk about our fantastic team and to promote why working at Drake & Associates is such a great place.
19: Well, I think, you know, your team growing probably means that the demand for people planning for retirement is growing. I would imagine those two things are intertwined in a big way. Are you seeing, Alina, more demand for retirement planning right now? What's driving people to take action in 2026? Or Robin, you can take that one too, whatever you think.
6: Yeah, it's a great question. Many of us have watched our parents save their entire lives, that baby boomer generation, if you will.
19: Yep.
6: And most of them have now retired and are passing down generational wealth. And we're there to help educate and help those folks that have worked their entire life, those millionaire next doors, that baby boomer generation, hardworking Wisconsin folks, Midwestern style, and help them navigate. They've won the race, and now we're there to help them navigate their journey into retirement.
19: That's huge, and a lot of people don't know where to start. I'm 34, so I'm a generation behind what you're talking about, but I start to think about this with my wife and my little baby now. These are things you need to start thinking about early, and it sounds like Drake is an unbelievable resource for the great people of the state of Wisconsin. When you are hiring, Robin, or Alina, jump in on this, what sort of person really thrives with Drake and Associates as a part of your team?
6: Yeah, you know, Alina's going to talk a little bit about our culture, and maybe we'll start right there.
19: Sure.
6: What our culture is, what we're based on.
7: Our culture is based on our core values. So people who want to provide the ultimate client experience, people who have an entrepreneurial spirit, wanting to jump in, try new things, that's what Tony is all about. We have a playoff of Tony's last name, Drake, working like a duck. Robin, do you want to explain that one?
6: Yeah, we love this one. Tony's last name, Drake, being a form of duck. And you think about any business, right? You see a duck gliding across the water. It's beautiful. It's graceful. But underneath the water, their legs are moving a million miles an hour.
19: Yep.
6: And we think about that work like a duck mentality, where on the inside, it's crazy, but on the outside, to everyone, calm, cool collective.
19: Yep.
6: So Work Like a Duck is a good one for us.
7: And then Respecting the Family.
6: Respecting the Family is a big one for us. And we think of the families as not only the families we serve,
19: sure.
6: We have a serve mentality, but also our family of workers, the people we work with as our family. And then our families at home. All of us want to get home to our families and enjoy them. So we respect our family. And then the last one is a cool one. And we took this from the Navy SEALs. Extreme ownership.
19: Yep.
6: It's not about making mistakes. As a matter of fact, Alina and I, we make probably more mistakes than anybody in our entire firm. But at our firm, it's not about making the mistake. It's about what was the mistake, how do we correct it, and moving forward and not really worrying about the mistake. As a matter of fact, we want to make mistakes. We call it Make Better Mistakes Tomorrow.
19: It's a great lesson, and it's a book that a lot of our leadership team here at Good Karma Brands read last year, and something we've tried to implement in our culture as well. And you talk about family. If there's not a value that every person, forget the state of Wisconsin, across the country, can identify with and want to associate themselves with, it's that, and it's awesome to hear that that exists with Drake and Associates. We've got Robin and Alina from Drake and Associates here on Hired, the GKB Recruitment Show. So when I think, guys, about retirement services, financial services, my mind immediately goes to numbers, right? I got to be a math whiz. I'm working in Excel spreadsheets and economics all day long. That's probably a misconception on my part. I got to believe that there are roles that exist within Drake and Associates that have nothing to do with that at all.
6: Yeah, it's a great question. As a matter of fact, our advisors at Drake and Associates are licensed. There's certain licenses that you have to take, like the Series 65 or the Life and Health license. However, many of our advisors did not start in this industry. As a matter of fact, we're looking for folks that have that serve mentality, that want to help others. We have operational roles, we have advisory roles, and we also have marketing roles, creating leads, working with those leads, trying to bring people on calendars. So many roles outside of just numbers.
19: What's working right now, guys, to attract talent to Drake and Associates? Like, what are the things that you're doing inside and outside the community, whether it be things like we're doing right now or, leveraging the internet and different job sites? What things are working for you to attract people to Drake and Associates?
6: Alina, do you want to tell a little bit about our brand recognition and some of the things we're doing with digital media?
7: Yeah. So some of the things that we're really doing to revamp our marketing is really trying to put our brand out a little bit more on LinkedIn. And mm-hmm. So just sharing a lot of the different things that we do. We recently participated in the Blessings in a Backpack Challenge. That was amazing. Team Drake won. So
19: nice.
7: That was great. But we also do a ton of different things. And so we just want to get ourselves out there so people can recognize us as one of the top employers here.
19: I think that's something really important that resonates with fans listening in the state of Wisconsin is really being involved in our community, right? Are there other things that you're doing? You talked about Blessings in a Backpack there. Other things that you're doing as a company to really feel like a part of our community in the state of Wisconsin and in the city of Milwaukee?
6: Yeah, this is a big thing for us. We want to be more in part of the community. So one of the things we do, we've actually built an in-house presentation room, and we just host events. We just did an event about vision boards. We've done gardening. Our retirees, we want to do a euchre or a cribbage tournament.
19: Yeah.
6: Just certain things to get the community together. Outside of the community, we are big with Feeding America is one of our things. Tony climbed a mountain a couple of years ago and raised some money for Feeding America. We're really big in the community, Blessings in a Backpack again, and then we're always trying to help those that are in need.
19: Yep.
6: But our biggest thing we do is education. So our events in-house are built around education and helping, and we invite any clients, any prospects. It's all about just sharing knowledge.
19: Love that.
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19: Robin and Elena from Drake & Associates joining us here on Hired, the GKB Recruitment Show, talking about recruiting to their company. When you get people in the door, when they join your team, what do you think makes them stay? You've talked a lot passionately about the culture that exists internally. I got to believe that's something that's probably on top of the list in terms of incentives to get people to stay at Drake for a long period of time.
6: Yeah, this is one that Tony and I talk a lot with Alina about. And at our firm, we have unlimited drinks and snacks. But that's not culture to us. Culture is on Sunday when we get a big Wisconsin snowstorm in March, did you want to come into work or did you want to stay home? And so what we've taken a big focus on is really treating our teammates with respect, creating an atmosphere where our values and our culture are number one. As a matter of fact, Tony would tell you, if we have a top producing salesperson and they're treating operations poorly, we'll just simply let them go. It's not the culture we're building. We want to have people enjoy work. The more you enjoy work, the more you show up. And it's all of us, I think, when we're at a great workplace, we want to help others. And that's our motto.
19: One of my favorite things about working with Good Karma Brands, and I'm curious your perspective, as it might apply to Drake & Associates, is there is constant training and development for us within GKB. I'm 15 years deep into my career with Good Karma. I've been very fortunate to be with us for a long period of time. And it feels like every 6 to 12 months, there's a session, there's coaching, there's one-on-ones. What sorts of growth culture exists within Drake & Associates? Because I feel it could be a really fearful environment for me to start with a company. And then they say, okay, we're done. You're here. You're not going to grow and develop at all. What sorts of things is Drake doing to grow and develop teammates once they get into the building?
6: Yeah, Lena, do you want to talk a little bit about our onboarding process?
19: Yeah.
6: And then I'll maybe cap us off about what we do after the onboarding.
7: Yeah, so typically when we bring people in, we really try to set them up with a 30, 60, 90-day plan where it's not just one-sided. It's really a conversation between the manager and the new hire and really talking about the areas where they're going to learn, growth areas, and then also really getting to sit with other team members in roles that they won't be doing to just understand the business more. A couple
6: other things we've done that we've learned from, and our culture has shown us this, that if people know what their key performance indicators or what expectations of the role are, they're often trying to maximize those and achieve greater. And so what we want to do is always set expectations with performance indicators, use data to say, are you on track or off track? And then really promote in-house learning, career paths. It's something that Alina has been instrumental in creating for all of our roles. Everybody knows 4 or 5 career paths that you can go. You may start in marketing and end up as an advisor.
19: Yeah.
6: The sky's the limit.
19: Well, I think something that Alina said was really interesting. Sitting with people that do things that have nothing to do with your day-to-day job, right? From a culture perspective, forget, the benefits that might have in terms of making your business grow.

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0: Jazz, Crisscross, So Stroll, Cha-Cha Hefty Stroll.
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0: Hefty slider bag, silly with a slide. 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

0: 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I'm probably talking too loud. Tone it down, McGee.
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0: 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So strong. 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
11: Hello there. I'm Mark Robbins. The NBA postseason rolls right along, San Antonio rolling right into the Western Conference Finals. After beating Minnesota by 30, taking the series over the T-Wolves in six, San Antonio's second-year star Steph Castle says the Spurs may be a youthful bunch, but they're happy with it.
12: We have a lot of young guys that are, you know, very talented on our team, so I think it would be anybody's night on any given night. So, I mean, us just being very selfless and the way we move the ball, it's just fun to play.
11: That's San Antonio's Steph Castle. Game 7 for the Pistons and Cavs in the Eastern Conference semis set for Sunday, 7:30 Eastern, for the coverage right here on ESPN Radio. Pistons get the home court advantage, but the Cavs won the last game there, and Donovan Mitchell believes they can do it again.
13: It's going to take every little bit of energy, effort. We may make shots, we may miss shots. We got to stay collected, stay together. We're on the road. I have no doubt Cavs fans will be there too. So at the end of the day, we all we got, and we're on the road, and let's go from there.
11: That's Cleveland's Donovan Mitchell. At the PGA Championship, just outside Philadelphia, the co-leaders Maverick McNealy and Alex Smalley will tee off 2:40 Eastern for their third round. Both are 4 under par. 13 others are within 2 shots of the lead. It's interleague weekend in Major League Baseball. You got the Subway Series. Yankees took game one over the Mets 5-2. Freeway Series. Dodgers beat the Angels in the opener in Southern California 6-0.
14: Hey, it's Evan Cohen. Coming up Monday, the Knicks and Thunder have been waiting for their next opponents. I'll tell you just how concerned they should be about Russ. It's Unsportsmanlike, 6 a.m. Eastern, right here on ESPN Radio, ESPN2, and ESPNU.

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0: the Detroit Pistons stave off elimination again. Pistons 115, Cavaliers 94.
1: They just have the ability to bounce back mentally.
2: You know, when things get ugly, whatever, we come together, we talk, you know, we get back in the moment.
0: Crosses over, steps back, three, yes! Right at the shot clock horn for Cade Cunningham.
2: Whenever our back's against the wall, we keep swinging. Same formula.
1: We understand the moment. We've been through it before in a game seven. You know, it's win or go home. And, you know, our guys don't want to go home.
3: Some bone here on Saturday, that's what I'm talking about.
4: After every game, there's always a winner.
3: He's David Dennis Jr. I'm
4: and a loser.
3: Zaslow.
5: We hate losers, don't
3: on
5: we? They don't even deserve to live.
4: It's time for the number one.
6: Always remember.
3: I gotta be honest here, David, because I'm gonna be one of those.
4: The number two.
6: Did you just soil yourself?
3: You know, I'm not surprised at the Spurs.
6: Maybe.
3: I think the Spurs are gonna win the West. I think they're gonna actually win the championship. Sometimes I'm wrong. Okay. I got open.
6: Okay. Okay. Very rarely.
3: Sports talk show. Yeah. Yeah. Well, I mean, you know, it's amazing. Sports talk shows love being right. I don't think I'm coming down the mountain with the tablets by revealing that. Okay. We love being right, but I have no problem saying when I'm wrong. And going into last night's game, I thought the Cavs were going to close it out. I really did. I thought the Pistons were out of lives. You know, I make the point yesterday how, yeah, I know the Pistons came back down 3-1, but we can't just overlook the Pistons being down by 24 points in the third quarter of game 6.
6: Right.
3: You know, it was, nobody was thinking there.

0: together when they're down by 24 there and right. they're down 3-2. You know, they got lucky that Orlando all of a sudden couldn't make a shot anymore. So I thought Detroit was done. I thought the Cavs were going to close it out last night. And, like, I feel stupid for thinking that now because not that I should have had more faith in Detroit, but I had way too much faith in Cleveland because this Cavs team, and they've shown you this for a couple years now, they're a little bit on the soft side.
1: Yeah.
0: They're a little soft. They don't come up big in the big spots. I mean, just take last series. I understand they won game 7 at home against Toronto, but not a single road win last series, you know? And then when they finally win a road game, a huge one, game 5 against Detroit, you can't then do what you're supposed to do, which is close out at home in game 6. I mean, they, you know, middle of the third quarter, the Pistons begin to pull away, and that's it, you know? I mean, Cleveland kind of had a chance there early in the fourth, and then James Harden got what he deserved by slipping. You got a wet spot, Dean Wade falls, and Tobias Harris dunk. That's your game. Everybody got what they deserved in that moment.
1: Yeah.
0: But I don't know how, so this is kind of a precursor, right, David, to tomorrow night's game 7. I don't know how anyone can be confident in this Cleveland game.
1: It took me 2 minutes into this game to realize that Cleveland's going to lose this game. They came out with no intensity. Asar Thompson, who was always kind of the most energetic dude on the court, was getting all the loose balls. Detroit had probably 7 offensive rebounds in that first quarter. They were moving around, and Cleveland just played with no intensity. They played with no urgency. They played like they were going to game 7 at home instead of going to game 7 on the road. And it's like the James Harden epidemic or whatever has spread throughout the entire team. Like, they kind of took on his personality of, we're barely going to show up in this game. Even though James Harden had a decent game, it was just this lethargy. This, like,
0: the 8 turnovers are bad.
1: The 8 turnovers were bad.
0: Very bad.
1: They were just, and some of them were just, I mean, in the backcourt, couldn't get the ball across half court. Like, they were just ugly turnovers. And the team just did not look like they wanted to close the series out. They looked like they had a buffer. And you can't play like that. Like, I fully now expect Detroit to come away with this win.
0: Yep.
1: Because the Cleveland Cavaliers are going to look at game 6 and say, this is the reason we lost.
0: I trust Cade. You know, if we're looking at the big players who I think can come through in a big spot, I trust Cade Cunningham the most.
1: Yeah.
0: And not even because I know he's going to have a good game, because I don't necessarily know that, but what I do know is this dude is even keel. You know, he looks the exact same no matter what the pressure is, if they're up, if they're down, and I have more faith, and he's been sloppy with the ball at times too in this postseason, including last night, okay, gotta be fair, but it feels like Cade Cunningham, even when he's not having a great game, and he did not have a great game last night, but even when he's not having a great game, I feel like he is still impacting the game in a positive way.
1: Right, but he's always going to do that. The problem is, if you're Cleveland, you have to look at that stat line from Cade Cunningham. I think it was, what, 9 for 21?
0: 7 for 19.
1: 7 for 19, 21 points, I believe. Like, did not dominate. The dude was running out of gas at the end of game
0: 8 5. 8 assists to 7 turnovers, not good.
1: Right, did not look, I mean, and the turnovers really come when he's a little tired, right, when he's gassed. He looked like a dude who was at the, you know, the tank was moving towards E out there. If you're Cleveland, you got to look at that, and you, like, if Jalen Duren and Cade Cunningham are going to combine for less than 40 points, you have to win that game. There is no excuse. And Donovan Mitchell, after scoring 39 points in the second half, has, I think, 11 points in the second half since then. Some small number. Like, you are not taking over the way. Like, we should not be talking about James Harden as much as we're talking about him, because Donovan Mitchell should be out there taking over.
0: Right, when they made that trade, you know, I liked the trade, despite I'm not a fan of James Harden.
1: Yeah.
0: We know James Harden struggles in the postseason, but I liked the trade when Cleveland made it for a couple reasons. You have not been able to count on Darius Garland in years past, so I'd rather have at least somebody who plays. Harden plays, all right?
1: Right, yeah.
0: So I'd rather have somebody who plays as opposed to Garland, but mostly I like the trade because Donovan Mitchell's the top guy.
1: Yeah.
0: But we're watching these playoff games, and if you didn't know any better, James Harden's their top guy. He's got the ball the whole game. And in a game 6 where you can close out the number 1 overall seed, Donovan Mitchell is 6 for 20?
1: Yeah.
0: That's brutal. Let's hear from Donovan Mitchell. What would it take to finish? job on Sunday.
2: It's going to take every little bit of energy, effort. We may make shots, we may miss shots. We got to stay collected, stay together. We're on the road. I have no doubt Cavs fans will be there too. So at the end of the day, we all we got, and we're on the road, and let's go from there.
0: Now, it's not quite as hard as it used to be in the NBA. Like, Game 7 at home, that team was something like 90%, you know? Like, it was really hard. It's the number has shifted a little closer to 50% over the last, like, 5-6 years. I think since COVID, the number is significantly better. Not overall, like, the home team still normally wins, but the road team has a shot in these Game 7s. But I'll tell you, man, Detroit really dodged the bullets. And I just, again, it's not about how much faith I have. It's less about how much faith I have in Detroit tomorrow night and how little faith I have in Cleveland.
3: Yeah, that's basically what it is. And Detroit, the bench outscored them. They were getting to the, I mean, they just played like a team that has been there and wants to win, and Cleveland did not. And I think, and the last thing that I am going to have faith in is James Harden in Game 7. Like, that's it. And to your earlier point, Donovan Mitchell, I like the trade too, because I thought, hey, you don't rely on James Harden as much. Right. Like, James Harden go out there and be 2-for-13. That's fine. He could be the third or fourth option if you have Donovan Mitchell, if you have Evan Mobley, who, you know, he should be thanking the lucky stars that Donovan Mitchell's playing so bad, because we'd be having some real serious conversations about Evan Mobley, what he is, he is not doing, because he is not playing like a superstar at all either. Like, the whole team, Donovan Mitchell for a lot of his career has not been to blame for his playoff losses. He would have to shoulder this.
0: A lot of guys tomorrow night, James Harden and Donovan Mitchell for sure, because the game is on the road. Cade Cunningham, because they're the number one seed and they are at home tomorrow night. You want to get to the Eastern Conference Final. A lot is on the line for some of these individuals and how we're going to talk about them moving forward. But hey, that's what Game 7 is. Like, this is not anything new. Game 7 goes a long way toward how we think about you moving forward. Coming up next, we're going to talk to someone who's locked in on the Detroit Pistons ahead of tomorrow night's Game 7. 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
4: 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I'll tell you how concerned they should be with rust. 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

0: 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Amari Sinkhofa, Detroit Free Press, joining us here game day on ESPN Radio. Amari, thanks for giving us your time. So going into yesterday's game, the Pistons, second round in a row, an elimination game on the road, game six. What would you sense the mood around the team was going into game six? Because different from last round, they won game five to force the game six. Here they lost game five at home to force the game six.
1: Yeah, I think the mood was businesslike, but also confident. There was certainly a difference compared to last series when they were down 3-1. And, you could just feel how, I don't know if tense is the right word, but you knew that, mentally they were somewhere different. And, of course, they came back with that comeback to win the series, obviously. So I think there's a greater level of confidence this time because they know that they can win on the road in adverse circumstances. They had already done so in Orlando. About 24, it was like 11 minutes left in the third quarter. They came back and won. So they knew that they could go to Cleveland and force the game seven, and then it was just a matter of doing it. But it's just something about the mentality of this team where they can really kind of hone in and maintain that mental toughness in those tough moments.
2: Yeah, if you were to tell Cleveland, hey, you're going home, game six, Cade Cunningham, 21 points, more than five turnovers again, didn't really dominate the game. If you're Cleveland, you say, I'll take it. How did Detroit actually pull off this win?
1: Yeah, I mean, on paper, it wasn't a bad Cade game, but also wasn't a dominant Cade game, as you said. I think they did it just by leaning into their depth. You had Marcus Sasser come in, who hadn't really played any real minutes in the playoffs until game five, and then they lead on him more in game six, and he scored 9 points. He defended well. You just felt him every time he was out there. And then Paul Reed, he's played double-digit minutes the last four games. He put up big scoring numbers and few minutes. And, I think those things have helped keep the offense afloat, regardless of what Cade has going on. But, it was also defensively. They held Cleveland to 29% shooting in the second half. And, you defend any team that well, that's going to increase your odds of winning. So, I thought leaning on the bench and then just them stepping up defensively is how they did it.
0: Amari Sinkhofa, Detroit Free Press, joining us here game day on ESPN Radio. How have you felt that Jalen Duren has looked this series as the postseason has gone on from last round where, very strangely enough, he doesn't look like the all-star that he was this season. And for the most part, he hasn't looked great this series either.
1: Yeah, I mean, it's no secret he's had a rough playoff run. You go from averaging 20-11 in the regular season to roughly 10-8 in the playoffs without the defensive impact you also had during the regular season. I think he's underwhelmed, but he has had good games. I thought he was solid in game seven against the Magic. I thought his first two games at home against Cleveland were pretty solid. And I thought last night was his most confident performance and his performance where he just most looked like himself. He was taking Jared Allen off the dribble. He was finishing with more power. I thought his defensive timing and engagement overall was just a lot better. And he's not a guy that gets a lot of blocks even in the regular season. So three blocks, I thought was for him shows just how engaged he is. And they need that from him. They need him to be himself. They need him to be that other guy who can, change the outcomes of games with his rebounding and second chance points, taking opposing centers off the dribble. Duren did all that last night, and I think he was just as important as Cade in them securing that win.
2: So what do you do in game seven here? If it gets down to the wire, it's close. Paul Reed, I think, has been really good, really solid as well. What do you do in terms of who do you start between those two guys if it gets tight?
1: I think you ride the hot hand. JV typically has deferred to Duren at the end of games, even in games where he struggled. Game five was the outlier where Paul Reed ended up playing the entire fourth quarter and overtime. and then Durham responded with a much better performance in game six, and he did end up closing the game over Paul Reed. Although Paul Reed did play, I believe, the first half of that final period. So I think we'll see them both in the fourth. But, you know, my guess is that we'll see Durant close unless he's just having a really rough night, in which case they go with P. Reed. But, you know, Durant, like, you know, I think after last night, you know, he's shown that he is capable of closing out those types of wins, and they'll defer to him as long as he comes out with the right energy.
0: Amari, how is the city taken to this Pistons team? I would imagine it's going to be a pretty wild atmosphere tomorrow night.
1: Yeah, I mean, it's going to be insane. You know, I think the city really identifies with this team, just the hard hat style of basketball that all the good Pistons teams seem to have. And, you know, the marker of a good Pistons team has been, you know, being able to make the Eastern Conference Finals. You know, they made six straight, obviously, with the going-to-work era. And if they make it tomorrow, you know, it'll be their first trip back since 2008. And, you know, I think that would really put not a bow on the season, because you're still in the playoffs, but, you know, I think it would secure that this team, you know, really is here to stay, and, you know, deserves to be mentioned amongst some of the other great Pistons teams. So it's going to be crazy tomorrow. You know, I think Kay used the word madhouse. That's definitely what it's going to be.
2: So one of the things that I think the country is learning is just exactly who J.B. Bickerstaff is, and one of the things that folks learn is that this dude does not bite his tongue when it comes to talking about the flopping, talking about James Harden, talking about the refs. I mean, is this sort of just him sort of lobbying for these games, or is he just really talking off the cuff and really this is how he, in his, you know, type of emotions about refereeing during these games?
1: Yeah, no, this is how JV always is. You know, whenever they have games where, you know, it's just really perceived that It wasn't fair for the Pistons. He's not afraid to go into the press conference and speak his mind. They had a loss in Dallas earlier this season where I believe it was John Gobel ejected a star pretty early in the game, and you know, it just wasn't perceived as being ejection worthy, I think, by the Pistons. And you know, JV made that clear after the game that you know, he felt like there was personal bias in how that game was ref. So he's not afraid to speak up for his team. You know, I think he could be pretty blunt and frank. And yes, that's how he's been since he's arrived here in Detroit.
0: One more for you here, Amari. You know, strangely enough, it's not that uncommon in the NBA playoffs for Game 7 to be a blowout. Do you think we get a close game tomorrow night?
1: So I wouldn't have predicted a blowout in Game 6, you know, especially just considering what Cleveland had on the line and how well they had played on their home floor. But that's like a momentum building win for the Pistons. And, you know, if that series is any indication, when they just dominate the second half like they did last night, you know, they're going to carry that into the next game. So I don't know if it'll be a blowout win, but I don't think it's going to be close. I think if the Pistons maintain that same energy, you know, they should be able to win the game pretty handily.
0: Mari Sankofa, Detroit Free Press, tomorrow night, NBA on ESPN Radio, 8 p.m. Eastern, Cavs, Pistons, Game 7. Thanks for hanging out with us, Mari, on game day. We appreciate it.
1: Yeah, thanks for having me.
0: David, do you think we're getting a close one tomorrow night? Are we getting a close Game 7?
2: I don't. No, I don't. Like, part of me feels like Detroit in general is not a team that just comes out the gates making a ton of threes, getting hot, and they're going to be up by 20 in the first quarter. Like, that doesn't really feel like that kind of team. Now, they may pull away in the second half. So I think we'll get a close first half before things kind of maybe get out of hand. But also, Cleveland could just show up, or not show up is what I'm saying. Cleveland could just show up and just, like, look listless. And they could be the James Harden team, and we'll have some really big discussions about what Cleveland looks like if they come out and do exactly what everybody said would happen when they traded for James Harden, is have a good series and fold in Game 6 and Game 7.
0: Coming up next, Anthony Edwards last night did something during the game, during the fourth quarter, that you've never seen before. We'll discuss that next, Game Day, on ESPN Radio and the ESPN app.
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14: I'm Dave Nager. Preakness Stakes coming up. Taj Mahal and Incredibolt are the favorites at 5-1. It will be quite a Sunday at the PGA Championship because no one can separate. A 7-way tie for the lead. Jon Rahm, Ludvig Åberg, Matty Schmidt, Nick

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13: I'm John Ryder, third round of the PGA Championship just outside Philadelphia at a jam-packed leaderboard. American Alex Smalley has the lead at 6-under. Five golfers are just two shots back, including John Rahm. Rory McIlroy fired a 66 today, 4-under. He's three back of the lead. In the NHL, the Canadiens look to close out the Sabres in Game 6 of their second-round Stanley Cup playoff series tonight in Montreal. You can watch the game on ABC at 8 Eastern. Baseball, Rangers all-star shortstop Corey Seager out for tonight's game against the Astros with back spasms. The Red Sox have played shortstop Trevor Story on the 10-day injured list with a sports hernia. He's batting .206 this season with three homers. On the scoreboard, it goes extras in Detroit.
14: Barsho sends a line drive up the middle. Guerrero to third. He's going to be waved home. The throw from Vierling is cut off, and the Blue Jays take the lead. First lead of the game for Toronto as Vlad Guerrero Jr.

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8: I'm John Ryder with breaking NFL news. Aaron Rodgers, he's not done yet. After a prolonged decision, the four-time MVP headed back to the Steelers on a one-year deal, reports ESPN's Adam Schefter. We have a surprise leader after three rounds of the PGA Championship. It's Western New York native Alex Smalley at 6-under. He's never won a PGA Tour event, and it's a two-shot lead over a crowded field that includes John Rahm. Rory McIlroy is just three shots back. Napoleon Solo held off Iron Honor down the stretch to win the Preakness Stakes outside of Baltimore, rebounding from a pair of fifth-place showings for his first victory of the year. NHL, the Canadiens getting set to face off against the Sabres in Game 6 of their second-round Stanley Cup playoff series in Montreal. Buffalo looking to force a Game 7. And Game 6 is on ABC TV. On the baseball scoreboard, the Yankees have a 1-0 lead on the Mets in the third in Queens. The White Sox in front of the Cubs 5-0 in the fourth. Miguel Vargas, a 3-run homer in the first inning, is 11th of the season. Reds have a 4-3 lead on the Guardians in the sixth in Cleveland. Final scores in Washington getting power from their catcher.
9: Abrams off second, Nunez off first. The pitch swung on it high in the air to right field and deep. O'Neill moving back on the warning track. At the wall he leaps, and it is gone! Goodbye! Into the Nationals bullpen! Bang! Zoom goes K-Bat Ruiz, a three-run home run!
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